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1: 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Staying cloudy tonight, slight chance of showers in the evening, then showers, slight chance of thunderstorms after midnight. Areas of fog after midnight with overnight lows around 50 in northern New Hampshire, ranging upper 50s in southern areas. 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
6: I'm Noelle King. Jeremy Merrill is a data reporter at The Washington Post. Jeremy analyzed thousands of social media posts and newsletters to see what elected officials on both sides of the aisle are saying about data centers. And he found that earlier this year, a lot of them started changing their minds on the issue.
7: Data centers didn't used to be a big deal. And now, almost all of a sudden, they're a big issue. Candidates are sort of falling over themselves to sound tough about data centers, and data centers are kind of overwhelmingly portrayed as a problem rather than an opportunity or a benefit. A great example is Senator John Husted, who's a Republican senator from Ohio, who's up for election this November.
8: I am an Ohio guy with Ohio values, and I will fight for those values when in Washington, D.C.
7: He used to praise data center projects that were coming to Ohio when he was lieutenant governor, because it would help establish Ohio as, quote, an important tech hub in America. And he said that data centers are essential to our digital lives.
8: If we want to have economic dominance and national security dominance, we need to have technological dominance. And AI and data centers are a big piece of that. And I know that the American people want to win.
7: And now he's saying he's trying to, quote, protect Americans from having to foot the bill for data centers.
9: What I have taken the position of is that any data center that's built should be first a local decision. If the local community wants it, then they can negotiate with the data center on the terms.
7: He's really emblematic of a shift that happened all across the Republican Party in about February of this year. That's when the bulk of messages from Republicans about data centers flipped from focusing on them as bringing benefits to their states and communities to talking about their downsides. This is really a case of the anger and unhappiness bubbling up from sort of everyday people up to political elites. And that grassroots anger was all across the political spectrum over a whole range of issues. Power bills, claims about how much water data centers may use, air pollution, eminent domain, taxes, subsidies. And, you know, according to some people, sort of generalized anxiety, sort of physical manifestation of general anxiety that people feel about what AI is going to do to our society, to our brains, to our kids, and to our jobs.
6: Okay, so we know that it's not just one single candidate, maybe even not just a handful, because you reported that the National Republican Senatorial Committee warned that, quote, data centers are the anchor hanging around Husted's neck. That is pretty strong language. Is the National Republican Senatorial Committee admitting that the wrong position on data centers is enough to lose a candidate a race at this point?
7: I think it's something that they're certainly worried about. He's

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1: 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It's As It Happens from the CBC. I'm Dan Kogan. Hope you're having a good Wednesday evening.
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15: Hello, I'm Neil Coxall.
16: And I'm Chris Howden. Coming up on As It Happens.
15: Bordering on the absurd, after Pete Hegseth mocks a photo of young Canadian volunteer cadets, a former Canadian Armed Forces officer who served alongside Americans in Afghanistan says it might be time for Canada to stop taking the high road.
16: And starstruck, a powerful bacteria has been killing billions of sea stars all over the Pacific coast. We'll talk to a scientist who's figuring out how to kill the bacteria in the hopes of saving the species.
15: Those stories and more coming up for you on the Wednesday edition of As It Happens.

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I'm Rick Ganley. 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Right now, it's Morning Edition. 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

0: When you sit down to write, is there ever anything like, yeah, you won't write about?
1: You know, I'm sure. I can't think of anything off the top of my head, but I really try to write from a place that's just for me. You know what I mean? I love writing songs. And even if nobody heard the songs, I would still write them. And so I try to always maintain that sort of sanctity of creation. And then I sort of think about the way that they're going to reverberate into the world after.
0: Olivia Rodrigo, fresh out of her first Daisy Chain Fields Festival. Thank you for speaking with me.
1: Oh, thanks so much for having me. It's an honor.
0: And Olivia Rodrigo is on her Unravel tour later this month. This is NPR News.
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4: Live from NPR News in Washington, I'm Dave Mattingly. Authorities in Nepal say the death toll from last week's flash flooding along the border with Tibet now tops 1,200. Several thousand people are still unaccounted for as search and rescue teams continue efforts to locate potential survivors. Officials estimate 20,000 homes in the region will need to be rebuilt. Chevron says it expects to more than double its oil production in Venezuela over the next 5 years. Company says it plans to invest $7 billion in that country to expand its operations. It made the announcement yesterday in Caracas with Energy Secretary Chris Wright on hand. NPR's Julia Simon has more.
5: Energy experts say it is and it isn't a big increase. Venezuela is sitting on some of the biggest oil reserves in the world. It's producing about 1.2 million barrels a day. So to increase Venezuelan production, there will need to be more foreign oil companies coming in. President Trump has been trying to get more U.S. oil companies in there, but it's unclear if they will come.
4: Chevron's announcement came days after President Trump announced an agreement with Venezuela for the U.S. to take control of billions of barrels worth of the country's oil reserves. Speaking to reporters at the White House yesterday, the president said he doesn't think the renewed airstrikes between the U.S. and Iran will last long. This is NPR News from Washington. Authorities in southeast Texas say they've made dozens of water rescues in the last day or so because of flash flooding. The heavy rains are from what was Tropical Storm Edward. That storm made landfall along the Gulf Coast on Tuesday and continues to dump lots of rain on the region. Hardin County, about 80 miles northeast of Houston, has been especially hard hit by flooding and power outages. Several conservation groups are suing to block the president's order that sharply reduces the size of two national monuments in southern Utah. Chris Clements with member station KNAU reports.
6: The groups argue the cuts to Bears Ears and Grand Staircase Escalante National Monuments violate a federal law giving presidents the power to create new monuments. Scott Braden with the Southern Utah Wilderness Alliance says that law doesn't give presidents the power to roll back monuments created by their predecessors.
7: We believe the 1906 Antiquities Act gives the President of the United States the authority to create national monuments, not to reduce or destroy them.
6: A White House spokesperson said in a statement that previous Democratic administrations, quote, abused the Antiquities Act, and that Trump's cuts are restoring common sense land use in those areas. For NPR News, I'm Chris Clements in Flagstaff.
4: Payroll processor ADP says private employers in the U.S. added 38,000 jobs in August, the fewest since January. I'm Dave Mattingly.
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0: I mean, the Monkees, right? I mean, the fact that you can go from Hank Williams and Neil Young to the Monkees, that's a wow. So, you know, she was from Jackson, Mississippi. How do you think that influenced her sound?
1: Very deeply. You know, Jackson is a southern city, of course, and it's historically a musical crossroads. It's a place where you get Delta blues and country music and gospel and jazz all in convergence. And that was Cassandra Wilson. You know, she carried that blended sensibility of American music with her, even during all those years that she lived in the Northeast working with those great New York jazz musicians.
0: Hard to sum it up
1: really
0: in just
1: understood.
0: A few. Hard to sum it up in just a few seconds. But what will Cassandra Wilson's legacy be?
1: Well, you know, with her repertoire and with her instincts, she really changed the idea of what a jazz vocalist can do and how they can do it. You know, it's hard to see there being artists like Norah Jones or Liz Wright in the jazz space without her. And, you know, she also had influences on neo-soul, people like Corinne Bailey Ray and Erykah Badu, and Americana. You know, I now hear it in artists like Rhiannon Giddens and Alison Russell.
0: All right, have to leave it there for now. That's Nate Chenin. He's a music critic and the editorial director at member station WRTI. Nate, thank you. This is NPR News.
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4: A low-pressure system will continue moving across New Hampshire on Thursday, bringing mostly cloudy and unsettled conditions. The rain will be the most widespread early in the day, with a few heavier downpours possible during the first part of the commute. Rain will then exit from west to east throughout the morning before isolated showers and thunderstorms redevelop in the afternoon as a cold front moves through. High temperatures will rise into the upper 60s in Errol, the mid-70s in Plymouth, and the upper 70s in Nashua. The unsettled weather will be accompanied by muggy conditions on Thursday before drier air moves in overnight behind the front. Skies will clear across the southern tier overnight with mostly cloudy conditions lingering across the north country. Overnight lows will range from the mid-50s in Berlin to the lower 60s in Portsmouth. An upper-level low diving down from the north will bring increased clouds and scattered afternoon showers to areas north of the White Mountains, with drier and sunnier weather expected further south. High temperatures will range from the lower 70s to lower 80s statewide. For NHPR, this is meteorologist Ryan Haas reporting from the Mount Washington Observatory.
5: News. I'm Steve Inskeep.
0: And I'm Michelle Martin. Good morning. American factories are under extraordinary pressure to be perfect. They have to turn out flawless products efficiently in order to compete with rivals overseas. It used to be up to people to get those results. Now, manufacturers are leaning heavily on AI to up their game. NPR's Andrea Hsu reports.
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1: It's Morning Edition on NHPR. Yard sales, duck races, and loud engines. Coming up, we've got some ideas for your Labor Day weekend. The Weekender in about 15 minutes. We'll read some news next. 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

0: Live from NPR News in Washington, I'm Dave Mattingly. There's word this morning that feminist activist Gloria Steinem, the co-founder of Ms. Magazine, has died at the age of 92. Her foundation says Steinem died yesterday at her home in New York City. A cause of death was not given. The remnants of Tropical Storm Edward continue to trigger flash flooding in areas of southeast Texas. Authorities say they've made dozens of water rescues since the storm came ashore along the Gulf Coast on Tuesday. More than 30,000 homes and businesses in the state are without power. President Trump says he's pleased with how the World Cup soccer tournament and other events boosted tourism in the U.S. this year. NPR's Deepa Shivaram says a broader look paints a different picture.
1: Trump, flanked by company leaders from places like Hilton Hotels and Booking.com, said that the men's FIFA World Cup brought in visitors from around the world and more than $18 billion to the economy.
2: It's a total record we've had. The country is thriving.
1: But overall, tourism in the U.S. has declined since Trump took office, in part because of his immigration policies and his economic fights with allies like Canada. Las Vegas, for example, saw a more than 17% drop in visitors from Canada last year, dealing a blow to the city's tourism-dependent economy. Deepa Shivaram, NPR News.
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3: Live from NHPR News, I'm Rick Anley. The city of Manchester hit a positive milestone in the ongoing opioid crisis last month. August was the first month with no suspected overdose fatalities since 2015. That's according to a press release from Mayor Jay Rueh. Overdose deaths have been on the decline in Manchester since 2022, after peaking in 2016 with 90 fatalities. But officials warned that the opioid crisis is still a threat to public health. New Hampshire's state primary is just days away, and candidates are working to sway voters. Surveys show affordability is the priority for many voters this year, but it's not the only issue on the table. Liam Armstrong of Dublin is currently undecided on who is earning his vote. He's largely concerned about growing extremism on both sides of the aisle.
4: We've seen a lot in recent years of more polarizing opinions and more polarizing debates and more polarizing candidates than ever before, and that's leading to people taking strong stances that they don't budge on.
3: Armstrong is also concerned about the weakening of political institutions. Primary day is Tuesday, September 8th. A federal judge has ruled that a man who was previously homeless has standing to sue New Hampshire's attorney general over the state's anti-loitering law. The Concord Monitor reports Robert Clark is being represented by the ACLU of New Hampshire. The lawsuit claims the state's anti-loitering law violates his rights to due process and to be protected from unreasonable search and seizure. The suit alleges Clark faced repeated threats of prosecution by Concord police while he was unhoused. Clark has since found housing. The judge has not yet ruled on the ACLU's request to have the case certified as a class action lawsuit. The forecast, mostly cloudy today with showers this morning and some thunderstorms this afternoon. We will see some sun across southern regions. In fact, the farther south you go, the more sunshine you'll see. Highs from the upper 60s to upper 70s today. Scattered showers tonight, 50s and lower 60s. Generally cloudy on Friday for the North Country, partly sunny south of the mountains. 70s and lower 80s for tomorrow. Still overcast and damp here in Concord, 61 degrees. I'm Rick Anley. 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It's news from New Hampshire and NPR.

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1: It's Morning Edition on NHPR. People who live in right-to-work states make nearly 7% less on average than people who live in states without those laws. That's according to a new report from the Economic Policy Institute. Hear more about that with the Marketplace Morning Report in 10 minutes. 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Got the itch to travel?
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1: Still damp out there. Your forecast now for the Mount Washington Observatory with meteorologist Ryan Haas.
3: A low-pressure system will continue moving across New Hampshire on Thursday, bringing mostly cloudy and unsettled conditions. Rain will then exit from west to east throughout the morning before isolated showers and thunderstorms redevelop in the afternoon as a cold front moves through. High temperatures will rise into the upper 60s in Errol, the mid-70s in Plymouth, and the upper 70s in Nashua. The unsettled weather will be accompanied by muggy conditions on Thursday before drier air moves in overnight behind the front. Skies will clear across the southern tier overnight with mostly cloudy conditions lingering across the north country. Overnight lows will range from the mid-50s in Berlin to the lower 60s in Portsmouth. An upper-level low diving down from the north will bring increased clouds and scattered afternoon showers to areas north of the White Mountains, with drier and sunnier weather expected further south. High temperatures will range from the lower 70s to lower 80s statewide. For NHPR, this is meteorologist Ryan Haas reporting from the Mount Washington Observatory.
1: Thank you, Ryan. It is 59 degrees in Littleton right now, 61 in Manchester. 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The Weekender coming up next.
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1: This is Morning Edition from NHPR. I'm Rick Ganley. Let's look into the weekend crystal ball and see what's happening around New Hampshire for this weekend. It is our Weekender segment, and NHPR's Zoe Mitchell is in studio to tell us what we can do for this Labor Day weekend. Hey, Zoe.
4: Hi, Rick. I think I'm going to start going by Madam Zoe.
1: Oh, I like that idea. Yeah.
4: Get a crystal ball for you.
1: Get you some kind of cape or something.
4: Oh, I love a cape. How'd you know?
1: A good cape. All right. So what's happening? It means, I guess it's the unofficial end of summer, huh?
4: Oh, I know. Hate when we say it.
1: I know. There's still some really great weather to come in September and October, though.
4: There is. And it's a really special time for New Englanders. I feel like we really thrive in the fall.
1: That's true. So what's first on your list?
4: Well, I love a community yard sale. You love a community yard sale. We all love a community yard sale,
1: right? We're thrifty Yankees.
4: We're Yankees. And from 10 to 2 on Saturday the 5th at Dewey Field Lot in Hanover, there's going to be the Hanover Community Yard Sale. I did see a special note from organizers. No early birds. The gates open at 10. You're not getting in early. Don't try to slip them a dollar or anything.
1: No specials.
4: No specials.
1: Oh, it's always fun to go yard selling.
4: Especially when you get to go, pick through your neighbor's stuff.
1: Exactly, yeah. You get nosy. Okay, so you could do that. What else is on your list of things to do?
4: So also on Saturday, starting early, early in the morning at 8 a.m., is the Wild Quack Duck Race and Music Festival.
1: Okay, where's that?
4: This is up at the Covered Bridge in Jackson Village. And you want to get in on the fun. You want to purchase some tickets and participate in this duck race. You can do that ahead of time on the Chamber of Commerce website, or you can do it right when you get there if you feel inspired to purchase a ducky. People will pop those ducks into the river, follow them through a race. It's all for a good cause. There's also fair food, games, live music. I've seen the pictures. It looks like the place to be in Jackson this weekend.
1: Well, a picturesque place, definitely. And, yes. And there's nothing, and I have seen a bunch of rubber ducks in a river. It's quite the sight.
4: I am hoping to make it up there to be able to see the sight this weekend.
1: Okay, so rubber duck race going on, and we always give you at least three things on the weekender. So what else do you have for us, Zoe?
4: I'm getting a little crazy. I'm picking a Monday event.
1: Oh, wow. Okay. Well, it is Labor Day.
4: Right. This is the Labor Day Thrill Show on Monday. It's on Monday morning. We're assuming that many of you have it off. And so are the folks over at Hudson Speedway.
1: Oh, nice.
4: They've organized this whole awesome show. And, you know, I love to yap, Rick, but I couldn't say it better than these folks. They describe it as the perfect way to cap off summer with friends and family, loud engines, big laughs, and unforgettable thrills all night long.
1: Well, they're selling themselves really well.
4: They really are. And they're boasting there's going to be a King of the Hill race, a figure eight race. So I think it would also be a good, like, intro into speed racing, into thrill showing for anybody who is new.
1: A great way to end your summer, I guess.
4: I think so.
1: Okay. So three things to do this holiday weekend around New Hampshire. But I know Zoe's put together even more with our Weekender newsletter. 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
4: They can go online to nhpr.org, click that handy newsletters tab, sign up for the Weekender. It'll hit your inbox at 10 a.m. today. You'll get the recreational forecast. You'll get a couple of my top picks of the weeks, of the work my colleagues are doing. So it's worth the subscribe, I think.
1: It's free.
4: It is free. That's the best part, right?
1: All right, so go to nhpr.org and do that. I'm Rick Ganley. She's
4: Zoe Mitchell.
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0: If you've driven on any road in the U.S. lately, chances are your license plate has been captured by a Flock camera. Flock lets police around the country track your car and can help determine whether you've committed a crime. Now the company is facing big-time backlash for what critics call excessive surveillance. The fight over Flock, next time on 1A.
1: 1A is coming up this morning. That's after 10 o'clock here on NHPR. Coming up here on Morning Edition, Olivia Rodrigo curated her own women-led music festival called Daisy Chain Fields. Coming up, we'll talk with her about her motivations for that festival and her latest album. That's in the next half hour on Morning Edition from NHPR. Some showers out there now. Moving offshore in the next couple of hours. Clouds may stick around for a while in the North Country. Could see some sun breaking through this afternoon between Keene and the coast. That could make some thunderstorms fire up this afternoon, though. It'll be a humid day. Temperatures anywhere from the upper 60s to upper 70s. 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

0: We taught together for another 2.5 years until he was ready to retire. And at that point, I said, hey, man, we'll go out together. And this time it's on my terms.
1: That was Brian O'Connell. 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In Washington, I'm Kimberly Adams with the Marketplace Morning Report. 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
2: Good morning. The civilian President Trump, appointed to lead the Army, has resigned with a warning. He said Defense Secretary Pete Hegseth is arbitrarily firing good officers. So how does that affect the military? It's Morning Edition from NHPR. I'm Rick Ganley. Congress has a 6-year deadline to fix Social Security before benefits get cut by more than 20%. Why aren't the people running for Congress this year talking much about the problem they're likely to face? Also, the Trump administration shows frustration with Israel, which has shown frustration with Trump. New Hampshire's state primary is days away. Candidates are working to sway voters. Surveys show affordability is a priority for many, but it's not the only issue. And Olivia Rodrigo talks about her MusiFex festival on this Thursday, September 3rd. The news is next.
1: Live from NPR News in Washington, I'm Windsor Johnston. Gloria Steinem, a trailblazing journalist and leading voice of the modern women's movement, has died. Steinem spent decades fighting for women's equality at home, in the workplace, and across American society. Her death was announced this morning in a social media post. Steinem was 92. People across Iran are assessing the damage from a heavy wave of U.S. airstrikes. Tehran is reporting military and civilian casualties, while the U.S. says its forces struck Iranian military targets. NPR's Adil Al-Shalchi reports.
13: The U.S. military said its recent wave of strikes were in response to recent Iranian attempts to attack commercial shipping in the Strait of Hormuz and against American service members based in the region. According to a statement released by the Islamic Revolutionary Guards Corps, 4 members of their aerospace division were killed in U.S. strikes on Tuesday. The Iranian Ministry of Health said that 4 people were killed during a U.S. strike on a wedding in southern Iran. The U.S. military did not comment on that particular incident, but a U.S. Central Command spokesperson acknowledged there were reports of civilian casualties during Tuesday's attacks. Iran retaliated on Tuesday by targeting the Gulf and Jordan. Early Wednesday morning, Kuwaiti armed forces said it was intercepting missile and drone attacks coming from Iran. Hadil Al-Shalchi, NPR News, Istanbul.
1: Billions of dollars in taxes went uncollected last year after the IRS cut thousands of staffers. NPR's Scott Horsley reports on the new findings.
14: Revenue from tax audits plunged 35% last year as the Trump administration laid off thousands of IRS auditors. Any savings from the staff cuts were dwarfed by the drop in tax collections. The inspector general says the fallout could be even larger if more people conclude they can avoid paying taxes without the risk of getting caught. Natasha Sarin, who is a counselor on tax policy in the Biden administration, says money spent policing the tax code pays off many times over.
15: You're less likely to speed when you know that there is a cop on the beat.
14: More than 25,000 IRS employees were laid off or took early retirement last year, including about 3,600 tax examiners. Scott Horsley, NPR News, Washington.
1: The Trump administration's oil agreements with Venezuela are raising new questions about the country's political and economic future. The deals deepen Washington's ties with acting President Delcy Rodriguez following the U.S. capture of her predecessor, Nicolas Maduro. NPR's John Otis reports on how Venezuelans are responding.
15: People now, it's really quite jarring to see their current president cozying up to Trump and to Chevron. Now, critics claim that new oil deals are the result of Trump's gunboat diplomacy after removing Maduro and are therefore unconstitutional.
1: NPR's John Otis. This is NPR.
2: Live from NHPR News, I'm Rick Ganley. The Executive Council has approved a temporary pay raise for staff at the state-run Youth Detention Center. As NHPR's Emery Timmins reports, officials hope it'll help with severe staffing shortages.
16: Currently, youth counselors and juvenile probation officers are forced to work overtime to cover vacancies at the Sununu Youth Services Center. That's creating safety concerns, according to Health Commissioner Lori Weaver, whose agency oversees the facility. The Executive Council approved a 5% pay raise for the next year on Wednesday. It'll cost the state about $1 million. Weaver said her agency may need to ask the legislature to make the raises permanent or find another way to keep the facility fully staffed. The Sununu Center has been under increased scrutiny this year following injuries to staff and youth and the alleged use of illegal restraints. Anne-Marie Timmins, NHPR News.
2: At Wednesday's Executive Council meeting, Governor Kelly Ayotte said she is against a potential hyperscale data center coming to Bow. Earlier this week, potential plans for a large data center in the town were made public, but Ayotte wants to put forth a multi-year moratorium on building any data centers in the state.
17: I think it's appropriate that we have a moratorium on data centers so that we can evaluate all of these concerns that have legitimately been raised: energy, water, noise.
2: She said she would propose the moratorium in her budget in February, but that means it would not go into effect until July 2027 at the earliest. The New Hampshire Supreme Court says some of its case data was exposed in a cybersecurity breach. WMUR reports the judicial branch says names and cases from 2002 to 2015 were accessed by an unauthorized party in March. That party got access to C-Track. That's the software used by the state Supreme Court to manage its cases. The breach was discovered in April. The judicial branch says the case information has not been made public. The branch also says there's no evidence that sensitive information like Social Security numbers was exposed. The judicial branch says the superior and circuit courts were not actually affected as they don't use C-Track. In sports, the Mariners got the victory last night at Fenway Park 8-3 over the Red Sox. Seattle took 2 out of 3 in that series. The Sox will be starting a series at Baltimore tonight. Your forecast: mostly cloudy today, some showers this morning, and some thunderstorms are possible this afternoon. We'll see some sun across southern New Hampshire. Highs from the upper 60s to upper 70s. Some scattered showers are possible tonight, 50s and lower 60s. Still cloudy in the North Country on Friday, partly sunny south of the mountains. It'll be in the 70s and lower 80s. It's 59 degrees now at Littleton, 61 in Manchester.
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1: 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Social Security benefits could see major cuts in about 6 years, unless Congress acts. But the issue is getting little attention ahead of the midterms.
2: The people who we elect to the United States Senate in November are almost certainly going to be the ones in the Senate in 2032 deciding what to do with Social Security.
1: More on efforts to increase awareness of this looming crisis in 15 minutes. 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
1: 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Clouds for the most part today. Some showers this morning and moving offshore. We'll see some thunderstorms firing up this afternoon. Could see some sun breaking through in southern regions. Highs in the upper 60s to upper 70s. Maybe a scattered shower this evening. 50s and lower 60s. Generally cloudy for Friday in the north country. South of the mountains and lakes, it'll be partly sunny. 70s and lower 80s. This is NHPR.
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0: I'm Michelle Martin.
7: And I'm Leila Fadel. Some of the biggest names in music, all of them women, performed at the Daisy Chain Fields Festival in Irvine, California this past weekend. Grammy-winning singer-songwriter Olivia Rodrigo headlined and created the festival. She performed with Chapel Roan, Doechii, Sarah McLachlan, Stevie Nicks. It was to raise money for nonprofits focused on women's and girls' rights. All the big names volunteered their time, and no surprise, it sold out in 30 minutes. At the end of the night, she made a promise to the crowd.
8: See you next year!
7: I spoke with Rodrigo about what it was like bringing her vision to life.
9: I mean, it was incredible. The whole thing was just joyful from start to finish. Obviously, Saturday was beyond my wildest dreams, and getting to sing with Stevie Nicks and Sarah McLachlan and Alanis Morissette, and getting to see all these girls really sharing in this experience and building this community. Like, I saw a woman breastfeeding her baby underneath a tree. I was like, this is exactly what I envisioned it to be. But also, I mean, all of the proceeds of the festival, you raised $20 million, which is so insane. I'm so proud of that. And all of those proceeds are going to these women's charities and repro health groups. And so I got to learn about them over the past year and kind of talk to the founders and the people who are on the front lines of these issues. And that was such a joy, too. So the whole thing was just magnificent.
7: Now, Sarah McLachlan was in the lineup. She also co-founded the Lilith Fair back in the 90s. And you said that inspired this festival and what it did to show that you can have more than one woman and people will come and see them with Daisy Chain Fields Festival. Were you out to prove something? Was this the right moment because of what's going on politically in the country? Why now?
9: Totally. I mean, Lilith Fair definitely was a huge inspiration. I really think that Sarah and her generation really broke down so many barriers so that girls my age could really thrive in the music industry and feel protected. I think it was really important for me to do this festival right now because I just think we're so discouraged right now. I think that the people who want to keep us down are really relying on us feeling alone and overwhelmed. And I think the antidote to that is joy and community.
7: What do you mean by the people trying to keep us down?
9: Oh, you know, just people who are trying to strip us of our rights. And at the time of Lilith Fair, women had more bodily autonomy in America than they do now.
7: You performed your single, Serena Joy, on the stage at this festival for the first time. That song is named for a character in Handmaid's Tale, Margaret Atwood's novel. What is the message of the song?
9: It was just kind of based on the principle that a threat to one person's human rights is a threat to all of our human rights.
7: Yeah.
9: That's something that I think about a lot, watching so much of the sadness and destruction go on in the world. I think even in terms of reproductive health care, like it's easy for someone in my position to be like, well, I live in California and, you know, I obviously have means. And so this is not really going to affect me that much. But I think that's a really dangerous, vicious cycle because, you know, I think that the slope is really slippery when rights start being taken away. It's terrifying for us all.
7: I've heard that sentiment across a lot of different things, including immigration, mm-hmm. which started with only segments of the country's population and then expanded. And you were dragged into the center of that when DHS used one of your songs, All American Bitch, as the soundtrack to a video of ICE agents detaining people last fall. And you were mad. You made that clear online. Tell me about seeing that when you heard your song being used in that way and how you reacted, maybe how it impacted what you did after that.
9: Oh my God. It was just awful to see a song that I wrote about feeling trapped in like a misogynistic box that we put women in

0: When you sit down to write, is there ever anything like, yeah, you won't write about?
1: You know, I'm sure. I can't think of anything off the top of my head, but I really try to write from a place that's just for me. You know what I mean? I love writing songs. And even if nobody heard the songs, I would still write them. And so I try to always maintain that sort of sanctity of creation. And then I sort of think about the way that they're going to reverberate into the world after.
0: Olivia Rodrigo, fresh out of her first Daisy Chain Fields Festival. Thank you for speaking with me.
1: Oh, thanks so much for having me. It's an honor.
0: And Olivia Rodrigo is on her Unravel tour later this month. This is NPR News.
2: And it's Morning Edition on NHPR. Relations between the U.S. and Israel are tense since Donald Trump called a truce with Iran. The president seeks progress in Gaza, but Benjamin Netanyahu is taking a defiant stance ahead of the election there. 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Still soggy out there. 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
3: Live from NPR News in Washington, I'm Dave Mattingly. Bodies continue to be found in Nepal along the border with Tibet, where the death toll from last week's glacier collapse and flash flooding now tops 1,200. Authorities say 20,000 homes in the region will need to be rebuilt. Jurors in Massachusetts are scheduled to resume deliberations this morning in the trial of Lindsay Clancy. The 36-year-old is charged with killing her three children in 2023. Deborah Becker with member station WBUR says jurors have twice told the trial judge they've been unable to reach a unanimous verdict.
4: Yesterday was the fifth day of deliberation, still no verdict. So the judge took the step of issuing formal instructions, telling the jurors to keep trying. This is a legal procedure called Toohey-Rodriguez instructions in Massachusetts, and it's designed basically to break an impasse. Judge William Sullivan told the jurors that they know the case best and should try to reach consensus.
3: Clancy doesn't deny strangling her children ages 5, 3, and 8 months in the family's home. Defense attorneys argue Clancy suffered from postpartum psychosis. Author and feminist activist Gloria Steinem has died at the age of 92. Her foundation says the co-founder of Ms. Magazine died at her home in New York City. A cause of death was not given. This is NPR News.
2: Live from NHPR News, I'm Rick Ganley. New Hampshire's state primary elections are on Tuesday, and candidates are spending the campaign's final days trying to sway voters their way. Affordability is a major concern for many this year, but it's not the only issue on the table. Liam Armstrong of Dublin is currently undecided on who's earning his vote. He's concerned about increasing polarization and is looking for candidates with positive messages.
5: Honestly, I'm hoping that the candidates inspire hope in me. Sometimes the future looks pretty bleak. And while I know, you know, the darkness is always worse right before the light, I hope the light is sometime in the near future.
2: Candidates who win their party primaries next week will face each other in the midterm elections come November. A public housing agency in Concord is facing a lawsuit from its own tenants after installing high-tech sensors in their apartments. NHPR's Todd Bookman reports.
6: Concord's federally funded housing provider installed about 300 of the devices, saying it wanted to crack down on people smoking in their apartments or causing noise complaints. The devices, made by a company called Minute, don't record video or sound, but they do use sensors to track motion, decibel levels, mold, smoke, and even the number of people in an apartment. In practice, that means someone's routines, when they wake up or when they leave their home, are all trackable. Gilles Bissonnette with the ACLU of New Hampshire says tenants were not given the option to opt out.
7: Your right to housing should not be conditioned on your willingness to waive vital privacy protections and privacy rights.
6: The lawsuit contends the Housing Authority is violating New Hampshire's constitutional right to information privacy. The authority has not yet commented. Todd Bookman, NHPR News.
2: The forecast, mostly cloudy today, some showers this morning. Could be some thunderstorms this afternoon. We will see some sun breaking through later in the day in southern regions. From the upper 60s to upper 70s today, a little more humid. Scattered showers tonight, 50s and lower 60s. And for Friday, clouds sticking to the north country and the mountains, partly sunny south, 70s and lower 80s. Sitting at 59 degrees under cloudy skies in Littleton, 61 in Manchester right now. I'm Rick Ganley, and this is NHPR.

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1: And this is Morning Edition from NHPR. The NBA has punished the Los Angeles Clippers for a scheme it says tried to circumvent the salary cap. The team will lose 5 years of first-round picks, plus millions in fines. That story is coming up in about 15 minutes. 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
2: Hi, it's Jeremy Hobson. 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Ahead of the midterms, New Hampshire gets the mic. 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
1: Meteorologist Ryan Haas at the Mount Washington Observatory says it's kind of damp.
3: Skies will remain fairly cloudy for much of the state throughout today, though some breaks of sun may develop late in the day to the south. A passing front will likely trigger some isolated afternoon showers and thunderstorms, which should dissipate after sunset. High temperatures Thursday will range from the upper 70s in Keene to the lower 70s in Lincoln. Partly cloudy conditions will develop south of the lakes overnight, with lingering clouds likely farther north. Overnight lows will range from the mid-50s to lower 60s statewide. Calm winds and clearing skies will allow areas of fog to develop overnight, which will likely last through the morning commute. An incoming upper-level disturbance will keep shower chances and mostly cloudy conditions in place across the North Country on Friday, with drier, sunnier conditions likely further south. High temperatures will rise into the lower 80s in Concord and the lower 70s in Colebrook. For NHPR, this is meteorologist Ryan Haas reporting from the Mount Washington Observatory.
1: Thanks, Ryan. 61 here in Concord right now. It's cloudy. 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

0: I mean, the Monkees, right? I mean, the fact that you can go from Hank Williams and Neil Young to the Monkees, that's a wow. So, you know, she was from Jackson, Mississippi. How do you think that influenced her sound?
1: Very deeply. You know, Jackson is a southern city, of course, and it's historically a musical crossroads. It's a place where you get Delta blues and country music and gospel and jazz all in convergence. And that was Cassandra Wilson. You know, she carried that blended sensibility of American music with her, even during all those years that she lived in the Northeast working with those great New York jazz musicians.
0: Hard to sum it up in just a few seconds, but what will Cassandra Wilson's legacy be?
1: Well, you know, with her repertoire and with her instincts, she really changed the idea of what a jazz vocalist can do and how they can do it. You know, it's hard to see there being artists like Norah Jones or Liz Wright in the jazz space without her. And, you know, she also had influences on neo-soul, people like Corinne Bailey Ray and Erykah Badu, and Americana. You know, I now hear it in artists like Rhiannon Giddens and Alison Russell.
0: All right, have to leave it there for now. That's Nate Chinen. He's a music critic and the editorial director at member station WRTI. Nate, thank you.
1: Thank you, Michelle.
2: Let him go, let him go. God bless you. Wherever he may be.
0: This is NPR News.
3: 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U.S. oil giant Chevron announced yesterday it's expanding its operations in Venezuela.
4: We expect to invest more than $7 billion and double production over just the next 5 years.
3: President Trump has been encouraging U.S. oil companies to invest more in Venezuela. 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
7: Rain showers and a few thunderstorms will be likely across New Hampshire.
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3: 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That'd be nice. 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Clouds and a few showers today, maybe a thunderstorm. Could be some sun breaking through in southern counties later.
9: It's Morning Edition from NPR News. I'm Steve Inskeep.
0: And I'm Michelle Martin. Good morning. American factories are under extraordinary pressure to be perfect. They have to turn out flawless products efficiently in order to compete with rivals overseas. It used to be up to people to get those results. Now, manufacturers are leaning heavily on AI to up their game. NPR's Andrea Hsu reports.
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10: 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It shows in granular detail how each one of the company's 9 plants is running down to the workstation. Tony Gabbert's boss, Bill Good, is visiting from company headquarters in Kentucky. 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
14: In the old days, I would call my plant manager and I'd say, how you running today?

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10: Good morning. President Trump says he doesn't think Venezuela is ready for elections, and he's getting along great with the country's unelected leader, a leader who was on hand as Chevron said it'll invest more. It's Morning Edition from NHPR. I'm Rick Ganley. Chevron's $7 billion Venezuela bet deepens U.S. ties to that country's oil industry, but critics say the deal poses risks to democracy and could fuel discontent. Also, feminist icon and author Gloria Steinem has died. We'll have a remembrance. Here in New Hampshire, the governor weighs in on a potential data center in the town of Bow. And what do Democratic voters really care about? Aggressive policies or candidates who know how to fight? The party's division over embracing the term democratic socialism. It's Thursday. It's September 3rd. The news is next.
11: Live from NPR News in Washington, I'm Windsor Johnston. Israeli officials say the military has no plans to pull back from Gaza, and the defense minister is again calling for Palestinians to leave the territory. NPR's Carrie Khan reports the tougher rhetoric comes as Prime Minister Benjamin Netanyahu faces a tight re-election race.
12: During a surprise visit to Gaza, Netanyahu said Israel's military will not retreat from its current positions in the territory. Netanyahu said Israeli troops aren't moving. They control 60% of the strip and, quote, there is still more to come. Mapping analysis by NPR and others puts Israeli control of Gaza's territory at closer to 70%. Israeli airstrikes continue in violation of the U.S.-brokered ceasefire. Meanwhile, Defense Minister Israel Katz says Israel will facilitate mass migration out of Gaza by, quote, any means. Critics say forced Palestinian migration constitutes ethnic cleansing. Katz says President Trump and the U.S.-backed Board of Peace have, quote, frozen that plan, but says it still remains a possibility. Carrie Khan, NPR News, Tel Aviv.
11: Defense Secretary Pete Hegseth has removed a growing number of senior military officers since taking office. Many of those dismissed are women or black, including commanders with decades of combat experience. NPR's Quill Lawrence reports the Secretary of the Army, Dan Driscoll, resigned after defending some of those officers.
13: At least in one congressional hearing, he went to bat for a general who'd been removed. And we know from a person close to Driscoll, who wasn't authorized to speak publicly, that Driscoll did have a final meeting with President Trump where he told him that Hegseth's arbitrary firings are making it harder to modernize the military because really good people are getting fired and it's hollowing out the senior ranks.
11: NPR's Quill Lawrence. Feminist icon Gloria Steinem has died. She was a pivotal voice and longstanding presence in the modern women's rights movement. NPR's Kristen Wright reports she influenced generations of women.
14: Gloria Steinem will long be remembered as an enduring symbol of the women's movement. For more than a half century, she advocated for feminist causes, helping women gain meaningful progress toward equality at home, in the workplace, and other aspects of American society. Steinem fought for abortion rights and shared that she had one herself. She advocated for pay equality, women in politics, and against domestic violence. Her activism changed American life. Steinem started out as a journalist, notably reporting undercover to expose conditions inside New York's Playboy Club in 1963. She co-founded Ms. Magazine, a feminist publication, a radical idea at the time. Steinem wrote books and essays and continued her work well into old age. She died peacefully at home in New York. Gloria Steinem was 92. Kristen Wright, NPR News.
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10: Live from NHPR News, I'm Rick Ganley. Governor Kelly Ayotte spoke out against a potential hyperscale data center being built in Bow at yesterday's executive council meeting. NHPR's Kate Dario reports she's planning a statewide moratorium.
15: New Hampshire currently doesn't have any hyperscale data centers. Those are the massive facilities that power artificial intelligence. And Governor Ayotte wants to keep it that way. This week, state and local officials said there have been talks of a large data center coming to Bow. The governor said the state doesn't have the energy supply.
16: Data centers take a tremendous amount of energy. I spoke with the head of ISO New England about that and confirmed that really this is not sustainable, not only in New Hampshire, but in New England as a whole in terms of energy costs.
15: Ayotte said she plans to put a likely multi-year moratorium in the policy section of her budget next year. This would not go into effect until July 2027 at the earliest. Kate Dario, NHPR News.
10: State officials have approved a temporary pay raise for staff at the state-run youth detention center. The Department of Health and Human Services said it hopes the 5% pay increase will help resolve longstanding staffing shortages at the Sununu Youth Services Center. The one-year raise for youth counselors and juvenile probation officers would cost the state about $1 million. Health Commissioner Lori Weaver, whose agency oversees that center, said the facility will be safer with more staff. The city of Manchester hit a positive milestone in the ongoing opioid crisis last month. August was the first with no suspected overdose fatalities since 2015. That's according to a press release from Mayor Jay Rouet. Overdose deaths have been on the decline in Manchester since 2022, after peaking in 2016 with 90 fatalities. But officials warn that the opioid crisis is still a threat to public health. If you're seeking treatment for substance use disorder, call 211 to be connected to the NH Doorway program. In sports, the Mariners got the victory last night at Fenway Park, 8-3 over the Red Sox. Seattle took two out of the three games in that series. Sox will be at Baltimore tonight. The forecast, a mostly cloudy one, with some showers this morning. Some thunderstorms could fire up this afternoon if we do see some breaks of sun in southern New Hampshire. Highs in the upper 60s to upper 70s. Scattered showers are still possible tonight. 50s and lower 60s. It'll be humid. Friday looks like a cloudy day for the North Country overall. Partly sunny south of the White Mountains. 70s and lower 80s tomorrow. It is 59 degrees in Berlin, 63 in Portsmouth, and 61 right now in Hanover.
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10: 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I'm Rick Ganley. Good morning.

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1: It's Morning Edition here on NHPR. 8:19 now. Good morning. Jurors in the trial of Lindsay Clancy, the Massachusetts woman charged with murdering her three children, were still deadlocked yesterday after 5 days of deliberations. The judge is instructing them to press on.
2: There is no reason to suppose the case will ever be submitted to 12 persons more intelligent.
1: Let us on that story in 15 minutes. 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
1: And it's Morning Edition on NHPR. Yard sales, duck races, and loud engines. Coming up, we've got some ideas for your Labor Day weekend. We have the Weekender in about 15 minutes. First, it's the news from New Hampshire and NPR. That's next. 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

0: Live from NPR News in Washington, I'm Dave Mattingly. The death toll in Nepal along the border with Tibet now tops 1,200, more than a week after a glacier collapse triggered a wall of water that leveled homes and bridges. Several thousand people are still missing. In southeast Texas, multiple water rescues are being reported as the remnants of Tropical Storm Edward continue to trigger flash flooding. Hardin County, northeast of Houston, has been especially hard hit. A new UN report warns the world is close to crossing a dangerous climate change threshold. Here's NPR's Lauren Sommer.
1: Countries agreed in 2015 to try to limit global warming to 1.5 degrees Celsius, which is 2.7 degrees Fahrenheit. Beyond that, the risks of a hotter planet get much worse. Storms get more intense, sea levels keep rising, and there are major impacts to crops. A new report from the United Nations Environment Program finds that countries have failed to meet that agreement. To limit the damage, emissions from burning fossil fuels need to drop to zero, and carbon emissions may even need to be sucked out of the atmosphere. Either way, the report warns that countries will need to prepare for worsening disasters due to climate change. Lauren Sommer, NPR News.
0: Feminist icon Gloria Steinem has died at the age of 92. Her foundation says the co-founder of Ms. Magazine died at her home in New York City yesterday. A cause was not announced. This is NPR News.
2: Live from NHPR News, I'm Rick Hanley. The New Hampshire Supreme Court says some of its case data was exposed in a cybersecurity breach. WMUR reports the judicial branch says names and cases from 2002 to 2015 were accessed by an unauthorized party in March. That party got access to C-Track, the software used by the state Supreme Court to manage its cases. The breach was discovered in April. The judicial branch says the case information has not been made public. The branch also says there is no evidence that sensitive information like social security numbers were exposed. The judicial branch says the circuit courts were not affected as they don't use C-Track. A federal judge has ruled that a man who was previously homeless is standing to sue New Hampshire's attorney general over the state's anti-loitering law. The Concord Monitor reports Robert Clark is being represented by the ACLU of New Hampshire. The lawsuit claims the state's anti-loitering law violates his rights to due process and to be protected from unreasonable search and seizure. The suit alleges Clark faced repeated threats of prosecution by Concord police while he was unhoused. Clark has since found housing in Franklin. The judge has not yet ruled on the ACLU's request to have the case certified as a class action lawsuit. New Hampshire's state primary is just days away, and candidates are working to sway voters. Surveys show affordability is a priority for many this year, but it's not the only issue on the table. Liam Armstrong of Dublin is currently undecided on who is earning his vote. He's largely concerned about growing extremism on both sides of the aisle.
3: We've seen a lot in recent years of more polarizing opinions and more polarizing debates and more polarizing candidates than ever before, and that's leading to people taking strong stances that they don't budge on.
2: Armstrong's also concerned about the weakening of political institutions. Primary day is next Tuesday, September 8th. Your forecast, mostly cloudy. Some showers this morning. Some thunderstorms could fire up this afternoon. We will see some breaks of sun later in the day in southern regions. Highs in the upper 60s to upper 70s. Another chance for a scattered shower tonight, 50s and lower 60s. Friday, clouds to the north, partly sunny south of the mountains, 70s. And lower 80s. I'm Rick Ganley. 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It's news from New Hampshire and NPR. More Morning Edition to come in just a minute.

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1: And this is Morning Edition on NHPR. People who live in right-to-work states make nearly 7% less, on average, than people who live in states without those laws. That's according to a new report from the Economic Policy Institute. We'll hear more about that on the Marketplace Morning Report in 10 minutes. And we'll check on your recreational weather forecast if you're heading in the mountains or the lakes or the beach this Labor Day weekend. 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
1: If you're heading outdoors for the weekend, you've got you covered. Your Mount Washington Observatory recreational forecast. Meteorologist Caitlin Farrell has the intel you need before heading out on the trail or the lake or the beach over the next few days.
3: Muddy trails and wet walkways will linger through Friday with the greatest chance of a passing rain shower in the afternoon. Winds at lower elevations will continue to remain light and variable, with higher elevations at 15 to 20 miles per hour. Clouds will linger into Friday with a chance of clearing by early evening for the valley. However, visibility at higher elevations will remain low. Muggy conditions are expected to increase with the leftover showers and wet grounds before finding some relief early in the weekend. Cloudy skies will return on Saturday with temperatures in the mid-70s in the valley and upper 50s at higher elevations. The next chance of rain showers are expected to be late Saturday night, possibly into Sunday morning, before clearing into a sunny day. Lows for the valley will be in the upper 40s, with higher elevations dipping into the upper 30s. For Sunday, temperatures will be cooler than normal, residing in the mid-60s for the valley and mid-50s in higher elevations, with clear sunny skies, so don't forget your sunglasses when heading to the trails. This is meteorologist Caitlin Farrell with your recreational forecast from the Mount Washington Observatory.
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1: This is Morning Edition from NHPR. I'm Rick Ganley. Let's look into the weekend crystal ball and see what's happening around New Hampshire for this weekend. It is our Weekender segment, and NHPR's Zoe Mitchell is in studio to tell us what we can do for this Labor Day weekend. Hey, Zoe.
5: Hi, Rick. I think I'm going to start going by Madam Zoe.
1: Oh, I like that idea. Yeah.
5: Get a crystal ball for you.
1: Get you some kind of cape or something.
5: Oh, I love a cape. How'd you know?
1: A good cape. All right, so what's happening? It means, I guess it's the unofficial end of summer, huh?
5: Oh, I know. Hate when we say it.
1: I know. There's still some really great weather to come in September and October, though.
5: There is. And it's a really special time for New Englanders. I feel like we really, like, thrive in the fall.
1: That's true. So what's first on your list?
5: Well, I love a community yard sale. You love a community yard sale. We all love a community yard sale,
1: right? We're thrifty Yankees.
5: We're Yankees. And from 10 to 2 on Saturday the 5th at Dewey Field Lot in Hanover, there's going to be the Hanover Community Yard Sale. I did see a special note from organizers. No early birds. The gates open at 10. You're not getting in early. Oh, don't try to slip them a dollar or anything.
1: No specials.
5: No specials.
1: Oh, it's always fun to go yard selling.
5: Especially when you get to go, like, pick through your neighbor's stuff.
1: Exactly, yeah. You get nosy. Okay, so you could do that. What else is on your list of things to do?
5: So also on Saturday, starting early, early in the morning at 8 a.m., is the Wild Quack Duck Race and Music Festival.
1: Okay, where's that?
5: This is up at the Covered Bridge in Jackson Village. And you want to get in on the fun. You want to purchase some tickets and participate in this duck race. You can do that ahead of time on the Chamber of Commerce website, or you can do it right when you get there if you feel inspired to purchase a ducky. People will pop those ducks into the river, follow them through a race. It's all for a good cause. There's also fair food, games, live music. I've seen the pictures. It looks like the place to be in Jackson this weekend.
1: Well, a picturesque place, definitely. And, yes. And there's nothing, and I have seen a bunch of rubber ducks in a river. It's quite the sight.
5: I am hoping to make it up there to be able to see the sight this weekend.
1: Okay, so rubber duck race going on, and we always give you at least three things on the weekender. So what else do you have for us, Zoe?
5: I'm getting a little crazy. I'm picking a Monday event.
1: Oh, wow. Okay. Well, it is Labor Day.
5: Right. This is the Labor Day Thrill Show on Monday. It's on Monday morning. We're assuming that many of you have it off, and so are the folks over at Hudson Speedway.
1: Oh, nice.
5: They've organized this whole awesome show, and, you know, I love to yap, Rick, but I couldn't say it better than these folks. They describe it as the perfect way to cap off summer with friends and family, loud engines, big laughs, and unforgettable thrills all night long.
1: Well, they're selling themselves really well.
5: They really are. And they're boasting there's going to be a King of the Hill race, a figure eight race. So I think it would also be a good, like, intro into speed racing, into thrill showing for anybody who is new.
1: A great way to end your summer, I guess.
5: I think so.
1: Okay. So three things to do this holiday weekend around New Hampshire, but I know Zoe's put together even more with our Weekender newsletter. Listeners, grab that by...
5: They can go online to nhpr.org, click that handy newsletters tab, sign up for the Weekender. It'll hit your inbox at 10 a.m. today. You'll get the recreational forecast. You'll get a couple of my top picks of the weeks of the work my colleagues are doing. So it's worth the subscribe, I think.
1: It's free.
5: It is free. That's the best part, right?
1: All right, so go to nhpr.org and do that. I'm Rick Ganley. She's
5: Zoe Mitchell.
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0: I'm Scott Tong. TPS for thousands of Haitian migrants has expired, and Trump administration officials like Stephen Miller want them to self-deport, downplaying concerns about the dangers.
1: The fact that there might be pockets of Haiti where there's higher crime rates, guess what? There's pockets of Chicago with crime rates just as high.
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2: 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Coming up here on Morning Edition in the next half hour, Olivia Rodrigo curated her own women-led music festival called Daisy Chain Fields. Big success. Coming up, we'll talk with her about her motivations for that festival and about her latest album. That's the next half hour. 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
4: Good morning. The civilian President Trump appointed to lead the Army has resigned with a warning. He said Defense Secretary Pete Hegseth is arbitrarily firing good officers. How does that affect the military? It's Morning Edition from NHPR. I'm Rick Ganley. Congress has a six-year deadline to fix Social Security before benefits get cut by more than 20%. Why aren't the people running for Congress this year talking much about the problem? Also, the Trump administration shows frustration with Israel, which has shown frustration with Trump. New Hampshire state primary is days away. Candidates are working to sway voters here. Surveys show affordability is the priority for many, but it's not the only issue. And Olivia Rodrigo talks about her music festival on this Thursday, September 3rd. The news is next.
5: Live from NPR News in Washington, I'm Windsor Johnston. A new assessment of the deadly floods in Nepal and Tibet says there were warning signs days before part of a glacier collapsed into a valley. The section of ice was about 3,000 feet wide, sending a fast-moving wall of water, ice, and debris some 80 miles downstream. NPR's Dia Hadid reports more than 1,200 people were killed and about 4,000 are still missing.
6: The assessment was by a consortium that looks at risk data in the high mountains. Scientists looked at publicly available satellite imagery and found melting had sped up on the glacier, a sign it was unstable, and there was an indication of a crack in the bedrock. One report author, Jakob Steiner, told NPR that their rapid assessment showed it's possible to develop an early warning system.
7: We could have seen indications that things are changing and could have been at least alert.
6: The report says there's still a risk of more flash flooding because of potentially unstable masses of rock and ice that remain on the glacier. Dia Hadid, NPR News.
5: The Trump administration's oil agreements with Venezuela are raising new questions about the country's political and economic future. The deals deepen Washington's ties with acting President Delcy Rodriguez following the U.S. capture of her predecessor, Nicolas Maduro. John Otis reports on how Venezuelans are responding.
8: People now, it's really quite jarring to see their current president cozying up to Trump and to Chevron. Now, critics claim that new oil deals are the result of Trump's gunboat diplomacy after removing Maduro and are therefore unconstitutional. But others say Venezuela needs the foreign investment. The oil industry is in terrible shape and is pumping just one third of what was produced back in the 1990s.
5: John Otis reporting. An international financial group is warning that artificial intelligence could pose new risks to global markets. NPR's Jenna McLaughlin reports the warning came as world leaders wrapped up the G20 summit in Asheville, North Carolina this week.
9: While the war in Ukraine and ongoing trade battles between the U.S. and Canada made headlines during the G20 summit this week, the looming danger of increasingly advanced AI models also featured heavily on the program. Ahead of the discussions, members of the Financial Stability Board, an international body that monitors global markets, warned that the speed of digital attacks in the age of AI could undermine confidence in the stability of highly interconnected global financial systems. The authors suggest firms will need to patch vulnerabilities much faster and prepare for the possibility of breaches impacting large swaths of the financial system at once. Meanwhile, tech companies urge global leaders not to restrict innovation due to what they described as theoretical harms. Jen McLaughlin, NPR News.
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4: Live from NHPR News, I'm Rick Ganley. At Wednesday's Executive Council meeting, Governor Kelly Ayotte said she's against a potential hyperscale data center coming to Bow. Earlier in the week, potential plans for a large data center in the town were made public, but Ayotte wants to put forth a multi-year moratorium on building any data centers in the state.
10: I think it's appropriate that we have a moratorium on data centers so that we can evaluate all of these concerns that have legitimately been raised: energy, water, noise.
4: She said she would propose the moratorium in her budget in February, but that means it would not go into effect until July 2027 at the earliest. The Executive Council has approved a temporary pay raise for staff at the state-run youth detention center. As NHPR's Anne-Marie Timmins reports, officials hope it will help with severe staffing shortages.
11: Currently, youth counselors and juvenile probation officers are forced to work overtime to cover vacancies at the Sununu Youth Services Center. That's creating safety concerns, according to Health Commissioner Lori Weaver, whose agency oversees the facility. The Executive Council approved a 5% pay raise for the next year on Wednesday. It'll cost the state about $1 million. Weaver said her agency may need to ask the legislature to make the raises permanent or find another way to keep the facility fully staffed. The Sununu Center has been under increased scrutiny this year following injuries to staff and youth and the alleged use of illegal restraints. Anne-Marie Timmins, NHPR News.
4: Biotech company United Therapeutics has purchased the former Anheuser-Busch brewery site in Merrimack for $47 million. Manchester Inklink reports the property spans nearly 300 acres off Daniel Webster Highway. The facility had a town valuation of $35 million and generated over $780,000 each year in property taxes. United Therapeutics, based in Maryland, says it will bring hundreds of high-paying jobs to the region. The company currently operates a facility in Manchester. In sports, the Mariners got the victory last night at Fenway Park, 8-3 over the Red Sox. Seattle took two out of the three games in that series. Red Sox will be at Baltimore tonight. The forecast, mostly cloudy today. Some showers this morning, maybe some thunderstorms this afternoon. We could see some sun break through across southern regions. Highs in the upper 60s to upper 70s. Another chance for scattered showers this evening, 50s and lower 60s. On Friday, clouds in the north country and mountains, partly sunny south, 70s and lower 80s tomorrow. 60 now in Berlin, 63 in Portsmouth. We have 62 degrees in Hanover at the moment.
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4: 907 now, this is NHPR. I'm Rick Ganley. Good morning.

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1: And this is Morning Edition on NHPR 919 now. Good morning. I'm Rick Cantley. Social Security benefits could see major cuts in about 6 years unless Congress acts. But the issue is getting little attention ahead of the midterms.
2: The people who we elect to the United States Senate in November are almost certainly going to be the ones in the Senate in 2032 deciding what to do with Social Security.
1: More on efforts to increase awareness of this looming crisis coming up in about 15 minutes. 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
3: From poverty to comfort and a relative unknown to Emmy nominated, comedian Robbie Hoffman has been through some big life shifts. 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
3: 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My conversation with Robbie Hoffman on All Things Considered from NPR News.
1: That's one of the many things you'll hear this afternoon between 4 and 6:30 on NHPR. Lots of clouds around today and some showers here or there. Most of the heavy rain moving out, although there could be a thunderstorm this afternoon. Highs in the upper 60s to upper 70s. Scattered showers tonight, 50s and lower 60s. And then a cloudy day for the most part on Friday in the North Country. South of the White Mountains, it'll be partly sunny, reaching the 70s and lower 80s tomorrow. This is NHPR.
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0: I'm Michelle Martin.
7: And I'm Leila Fadel. Some of the biggest names in music, all of them women, performed at the Daisy Chain Fields Festival in Irvine, California this past weekend. Grammy-winning singer-songwriter Olivia Rodrigo headlined and created the festival. She performed with Chapel Roan, Doechii, Sarah McLachlan, Stevie Nicks. It was to raise money for nonprofits focused on women's and girls' rights. All the big names volunteered their time, and no surprise, it sold out in 30 minutes. At the end of the night, she made a promise to the crowd.
8: See you next year!
7: I spoke with Rodrigo about what it was like bringing her vision to life.
9: I mean, it was incredible. The whole thing was just joyful from start to finish. Obviously, Saturday was beyond my wildest dreams, and getting to sing with Stevie Nicks and Sarah McLachlan and Alanis Morissette, and getting to see all these girls really sharing in this experience and building this community. Like, I saw a woman breastfeeding her baby underneath a tree. I was like, this is exactly what I envisioned it to be. But also, I mean, all of the proceeds of the festival, you raised $20 million, which is so insane. I'm so proud of that. And all of those proceeds are going to these women's charities and repro health groups. And so I got to learn about them over the past year and kind of talk to the founders and the people who are on the front lines of these issues. And that was such a joy too. So the whole thing was just magnificent.
7: Now, Sarah McLachlan was in the lineup. She also co-founded the Lilith Fair back in the 90s. And you said that inspired this festival and what it did to show that you can have more than one woman and people will come and see them with Daisy Chain Fields Festival. Were you out to prove something? Was this the right moment because of what's going on politically in the country? Why now?
9: Totally. I mean, Lilith Fair definitely was a huge inspiration. I really think that Sarah and her generation really broke down so many barriers so that girls my age could really thrive in the music industry and feel protected. I think it was really important for me to do this festival right now because I just think we're so discouraged right now. I think that the people who want to keep us down are really relying on us feeling alone and overwhelmed. And I think the antidote to that is joy and community.
7: What do you mean by the people trying to keep us down?
9: Oh, you know, just people who are trying to strip us of our rights. And at the time of Lilith Fair, women had more bodily autonomy in America than they do now.
7: You performed your single, Serena Joy, on the stage at this festival for the first time. That song is named for a character in Handmaid's Tale, Margaret Atwood's novel. What is the message of the song?
9: It was just kind of based on the principle that a threat to one person's human rights is a threat to all of our human rights.
7: Yeah.
9: That's something that I think about a lot watching so much of the sadness and destruction go on in the world. I think even in terms of reproductive health care, like it's easy for someone in my position to be like, well, I live in California and, you know, I obviously have means. And so this is not really going to affect me that much. But I think that's a really dangerous, vicious cycle because, you know, I think that the slope is really slippery when rights start being taken away. It's terrifying for us all.
7: I've heard that sentiment across a lot of different things, including immigration, which started with only segments of the country's population and then expanded. And you were dragged into the center of that when DHS used one of your songs, All American Bitch, as the soundtrack to a video of ICE agents detaining people last fall. And you were mad. You made that clear online. Tell me about seeing that when you heard your song being used in that way and how you reacted, maybe how it impacted what you did after that.
9: Oh my God. It was just awful to see a song that I wrote about feeling trapped in like a misogynistic box that we put women in.

0: us.
1: When you sit down to write, is there ever anything like, yeah, you won't write about?
2: You know, I'm sure. I can't think of anything off the top of my head, but I really try to write from a place that's just for me. You know what I mean? I love writing songs. And even if nobody heard the songs, I would still write them. And so I try to always maintain that sort of sanctity of creation. And then I sort of think about the way that they're going to reverberate into the world after.
1: Olivia Rodrigo, fresh out of her first Daisy Chain Fields Festival, thank you for speaking with me.
2: Oh, thanks so much for having me. It's an honor.
1: And Olivia Rodrigo is on her Unravel tour later this month. This is NPR News.
3: And it's Morning Edition here on New Hampshire Public Radio. Ahead, relations between the U.S. and Israel are tense since Donald Trump called the truce with Iran. Trump seeks progress in Gaza, but Benjamin Netanyahu is taking a defiant stance ahead of an election there. The implications coming up in about 10 minutes. It's news and weather next. 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

0: Live from NPR News in Washington, I'm Dave Mattingly. More than 1,200 people are now confirmed dead in Nepal along the border with Tibet following last week's glacier collapse and flash flooding. Feminist icon Gloria Steinem has died in New York City. NPR's Christian Wright says Steinem was a pivotal voice and a longstanding presence in the modern women's rights movement.
1: Gloria Steinem will long be remembered as an enduring symbol of the women's movement. For more than a half century, she advocated for feminist causes, helping women gain meaningful progress toward equality at home, in the workplace, and other aspects of American society. Steinem fought for abortion rights and shared that she had one herself. She advocated for pay equality, women in politics, and against domestic violence. Her activism changed American life. Steinem started out as a journalist, notably reporting undercover to expose conditions inside New York's Playboy Club in 1963. She co-founded Ms. Magazine, a feminist publication, a radical idea at the time. Steinem wrote books and essays and continued her work well into old age. She died peacefully at home in New York. Gloria Steinem was 92. Kristen Wright, NPR News.
0: Japanese scientist Hideki Shirakawa, who shared the Nobel Prize in Chemistry in the year 2000, has died. He was 90 years old. His work helped to demonstrate plastic could conduct electricity. This is NPR News.
2: Live from NHPR News, I'm Rick Ganley. The New Hampshire Supreme Court says some of its case data was exposed in a cybersecurity breach. WMUR reports the judicial branch says names and cases from 2002 to 2015 were accessed by an unauthorized party in March. That party got access to C-Track, the software used by the state Supreme Court to manage its cases. The breach was discovered in April. The judicial branch says the case information has not been made public. The branch also says there's no evidence that sensitive information like social security numbers were exposed. The judicial branch says the circuit courts were not affected as they do not use C-Track. A public housing agency in Concord is facing a lawsuit from its own tenants after installing high-tech sensors in their apartments. NHPR's Todd Bookman has this report.
3: Concord's federally funded housing provider installed about 300 of the devices, saying it wanted to crack down on people smoking in their apartments or causing noise complaints. The devices, made by a company called Minute, don't record video or sound, but they do use sensors to track motion, decibel levels, mold, smoke, and even the number of people in an apartment. In practice, that means someone's routines, when they wake up or when they leave their home, are all trackable. Gilles Bissonnette with the ACLU of New Hampshire says tenants were not given the option to opt out.
4: Your right to housing should not be conditioned on your willingness to waive vital privacy protections and privacy rights.
3: The lawsuit contends the housing authority is violating New Hampshire's constitutional right to information privacy. The authority has not yet commented. Todd Bookman, NHPR News.
2: Your forecast, a mostly cloudy day. Some showers this morning and some thunderstorms this afternoon. We'll see some sun across southern regions popping out here and there. Highs in the upper 60s to upper 70s. Scattered showers for tonight. Lows in the 50s and lower 60s. And on Friday, clouds in the North Country and White Mountains, partly sunny south. It'll be between the lower 70s and lower 80s for tomorrow. We're at 61 degrees in Berlin now, 63 in Portsmouth. It is 64 in Hanover. Overcast skies. I'm Rick Ganley. 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It's news from New Hampshire and NPR. Good morning.

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1: It's Morning Edition on NHPR. Ahead, the NBA has punished the Los Angeles Clippers for a scheme it says tried to circumvent the salary cap. The team was going to lose 5 years of first-round picks, plus millions in fines. That story coming up in about 15 minutes. 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
0: If you've driven on any road in the U.S. lately, chances are your license plate has been captured by a Flock camera. Flock lets police around the country track your car and can help determine whether you've committed a crime. Now the company is facing big-time backlash for what critics call excessive surveillance. The fight over Flock, next time on 1A.
1: 1A is coming up after Morning Edition this morning in about 20 minutes here on NHPR. Right now, your forecast from the Mount Washington Observatory with our meteorologist, Ryan Haas.
2: Skies will remain fairly cloudy for much of the state throughout today, though some breaks of sun may develop late in the day to the south. A passing front will likely trigger some isolated afternoon showers and thunderstorms, which should dissipate after sunset. High temperatures Thursday will range from the upper 70s in Keene to the lower 70s in Lincoln. Partly cloudy conditions will develop south of the lakes overnight, with lingering clouds likely farther north. Overnight lows will range from the mid-50s to lower 60s statewide. Calm winds and clearing skies will allow areas of fog to develop overnight, which will likely last through the morning commute. An incoming upper-level disturbance will keep shower chances and mostly cloudy conditions in place across the North Country on Friday, with drier, sunnier conditions likely further south. High temperatures will rise into the lower 80s in Concord and the lower 70s in Colebrook. For NHPR, this is meteorologist Ryan Haas reporting from the Mount Washington Observatory.
1: At 63 now at the coast in Portsmouth, 64 in Hanover, and 61 degrees in Berlin. Cloudy skies. 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

0: the Monkees, right? I mean, the fact that you can go from Hank Williams and Neil Young to the Monkees, that's a wow. So, you know, she was from Jackson, Mississippi. How do you think that influenced her sound?
1: Very deeply. You know, Jackson is a southern city, of course, and it's historically a musical crossroads. It's a place where you get Delta blues and country music and gospel and jazz all in convergence. And that was Cassandra Wilson. You know, she carried that blended sensibility of American music with her, even during all those years that she lived in the Northeast working with those great New York jazz musicians.
0: Hard to sum it up in just a few seconds, but what will Cassandra Wilson's legacy be?
1: Well, you know, with her repertoire and with her instincts, she really changed the idea of what a jazz vocalist can do and how they can do it. You know, and it's hard to see there being artists like Nora Jones or Liz Wright in the jazz space without her. And, you know, she also had influences on neo-soul, people like Corinne Bailey Rae and Erykah Badu, and Americana. You know, I now hear it in artists like Rhiannon Giddens and Alison Russell.
0: All right, have to leave it there for now. That's Nate Chinen. He's a music critic and the editorial director at member station WRTI. Nate, thank you.
1: Thank you, Michelle.
2: Let him go, let him go. God bless you. Wherever he may be.
0: This is NPR News.
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3: 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Hey, join host Julia Barnett at Portsmouth's Music Hall coming up Wednesday, the 9th, for Writers on a New England Stage. She'll be sitting down with New York Times bestselling author Ariel Lahan to discuss her action-packed novel, The Pirate Queen, following the legendary heroine of 16th century Ireland. Get your tickets now at themusichall.org. Lots of clouds around today, still damp. Most of the heavier rains moved offshore, but we could see a shower or thunderstorm this afternoon. Maybe a little brightening of the skies in southern New Hampshire later. 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
1: Some other news now. The NBA punished the Los Angeles Clippers for going around salary cap limits. The Clippers face a $30 million fine. Now, if you're the owner, Steve Ballmer, maybe you're rich enough not to care about $30 million, but you may well care that you are suspended and your team lost their first round draft pick for 5 years. NPR's Becky Sullivan reports.
2: Last September, a podcast by the investigative journalist Pablo Torre shook the NBA's world. The LA Clippers, he claimed, had made a shady deal with a company called Aspiration, meant to duck the NBA's salary cap in order to pay millions of extra dollars to their all-star forward Kawhi Leonard.
3: What I started doing was scour the internet for any mentions of Aspiration. Any appearances, tweets, quotes, Instagram posts, anything by Kawhi Leonard endorsing Aspiration. And this was hard to find.
2: This was big news. That kind of sham endorsement deal is banned under the league's salary cap rules. Torre's reporting won him a Pulitzer Prize and led the NBA to hire a law firm to run their own investigation. That month, team officials and Leonard himself denied breaking any rules.
4: I mean, the NBA is going to do their job. None of us did no wrongdoing. That's it. We invite the investigations.
2: The NBA and its players' union have long agreed to measures like the salary cap as ways to encourage competitive balance. In other words, to prevent rich owners with deep pockets from freely outspending cash-poor teams. The man who owns the Clippers is the former Microsoft CEO Steve Ballmer. In fact, he's by far the richest owner in the NBA, worth some $150 billion. His wife, Connie, is a financial supporter of NPR. In an interview with ESPN last September, Steve Ballmer denied the allegations of misconduct.
5: We, the Clippers, have abided by the salary cap circumvention rules because that's the right thing to do.
2: Yesterday, the league released findings from that investigation it opened and announced a historic punishment. The NBA's law firm found the Clippers had arranged off-court deals for Leonard with Aspiration and three other companies in violation of league rules. Three team officials, including Ballmer, will be suspended from all league and team activities for as long as a year. Leonard avoided suspension but must pay a $700,000 fine. He was traded this summer to the Toronto Raptors. The biggest blow to the Clippers as a team is the loss of draft picks, 5 years worth of first-round picks starting in 2029. In a statement, the Clippers said they, quote, vehemently reject the NBA's findings and accused the investigation of bias. The team said it will vigorously challenge the findings and penalties. Becky Sullivan, NPR News.
6: As the color fades to black, I would take the whole thing back now, baby. When the sky starts caving in, at least I said I saw.
1: What is that music? 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
6: I would throw it all away tonight now when the walls start closing in. At least I said I saw it coming.
1: 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I'm Steve Inskeep.
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8: 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Thanks so much for joining us this morning here on Morning Edition. We're back tomorrow at 5 a.m. with the Friday New Hampshire News Recap as well. 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
19: Thousands of U.S. police departments use flock cameras to track cars. As allegations of misuse pile up, residents ask how much surveillance is too much. From WAMU and NPR in Washington, this is 1A. Hi, I'm Jen White. In recent years, dozens of police officers have lost their jobs for misusing flock cameras to stalk and harass people, especially

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14: If you love something, set it free, right? Well, what if after you do, you realize you've made a huge mistake? From WAMU and NPR in Washington, this is 1A. Hi, I'm Jen White. Today on 1A, a one-on-one with actor and producer Jake Johnson. He stars in the new film, The Sun Never Sets, alongside Dakota Fanning, as a man who tells his girlfriend to take some space to reassess their relationship. During that break, she reconnects with her ex, and a messy trial of their relationship follows. We talk to Jake about the basis for the film and, of course, ask if there will ever be a New Girl reunion. But first, the U.S. and Venezuela sign a major new oil deal. What does it mean for you at the gas pump? That's coming up after this news.
15: Live from NPR News in Washington, I'm Windsor Johnston. People across Iran are assessing the damage from a heavy wave of U.S. airstrikes. Tehran is reporting military and civilian casualties, while the U.S. says its forces struck Iranian military targets.

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1: Feminist icon, journalist, and activist Gloria Steinem has died. Good afternoon. You're listening to Here and Now on NHPR. I'm Joe Bainline. Thanks for joining me this afternoon. Steinem was famously a champion of women's rights and co-founder of Ms. Magazine, a national magazine written for and run by women. Steinem's impact on the nation ahead this hour of Here and Now. Also coming up this hour, a public health expert offers practical advice for what colleges, universities, and parents can do to help students who may be struggling with their mental health. Labor Day is fast approaching, but Here and Now resident chef Kathy Gunst is determined to let summer linger with 3 new recipes using corn and tomatoes. And Governor Kelly Ayotte spoke out against a potential hyperscale data center being built in Bow. Chance of rain sticks around the Granite State. Your forecast is ahead after this news here on NHPR.
12: Live from NPR News, I'm Lakshmi Singh. Some of the most influential figures in the global fight for gender equality are paying tribute to a giant among them. Gloria Steinem died yesterday. The journalist and activist spent a lifetime championing women's rights, including abortion rights. In an interview with WHYY's Fresh Air, she said that despite the Supreme Court's decision to strike down Roe v. Wade, her work on reproductive justice was not in vain.
13: Politics and deep change and, you know, everything we're trying to do is like a tree. And too often we think the tree grows from the top, from Congress. Trees grow from the bottom.
12: Gloria Steinem was 92 years old. Tributes today include those of former Secretary of State and 2016 Democratic presidential nominee Hillary Rodham Clinton. Clinton says Steinem pushed open doors for millions of women. Two Democrats in Congress are urging the Department of Homeland Security to help state and local officials bolster

0: We appreciate
1: you. Happy gardening. Happy cooking.
0: You too. Here and Now is a production of NPR and WBUR. I'm Peter O'Dowd in Phoenix.
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4: Officials in North Carolina are preparing to send out the first ballots in the midterm elections. Good afternoon. You're listening to Here and Now on New Hampshire Public Radio. I'm Joe Bainline. Thanks for tuning in. This, as the legal fight continues over President Trump's efforts to curtail mail-in voting and local officials still mulling possible local rule changes. More during this hour of Here and Now. Also coming up this hour, the cost of diesel gas is nearing record highs as the war in Iran continues, what it means for the bottom line for school districts trying to budget for school bus transportation. Chevron is expanding its operations in Venezuela. We get the latest on the Lindsey Clancy trial. And the New Hampshire Supreme Court says some of its case data was exposed in a cybersecurity breach. Chance of showers this afternoon and into the evening. Your forecast is ahead after this news here on NHPR.
16: Live from NPR News, I'm Lakshmi Singh. The former leader of the Federal Emergency Management Agency says the Trump administration is no longer trying to dismantle the agency. NPR's Rebecca Hersher spoke with David Richardson in one of his first interviews since leaving the agency late last year.
17: Richardson took over at FEMA in May 2025.
18: I went there for three things. To get FEMA through hurricane season, either shut it down or drastically reduce its size and essentially get it ready for rebranding. That's why I went.
17: He was at the agency for about 6 months and says during that time, the Trump administration changed course. And now the country's top disaster agency is here to stay. FEMA and the White House declined to answer questions from NPR about the administration's goals for the agency. Rebecca Hersher, NPR News.
16: Gloria Steinem, a name synonymous with the women's liberation movement in the second half of the 20th century, died yesterday. No cause of death was disclosed. She was 92. Through her work as a social justice activist, journalist, and co-founder of the famed Ms. magazine, Steinem helped lead the fight for more protections regarding abortion, sexual harassment, domestic violence, among other issues that have directly affected millions of historically marginalized people. Every year, the Ig Nobel Prizes are awarded for research that's entertaining and thought-provoking. NPR's Ari Daniels says for the first time, the ceremony took place outside the U.S.
19: Mark Abrams founded the Ig Nobel Prize in 1991.
20: Before last year, almost every winner would find a way to travel to the ceremony from around the world. Last year, of the 10 winners, we ended up with only 6 of them at the ceremony.

0: Firms New Hampshire gets the mic. 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
10: Where does wastewater from the oil and gas industry go? Into what's called injection wells deep underground. The problem is that water doesn't always stay where it's supposed to.
11: The injection well waste that's being injected is under pressure and it's searching for points of low pressure.
12: These disposal companies were injecting water at depths of 4,000 foot down to 6,000 foot, and it migrated up to my wells that are 1,800 to 2,000 foot deep.
10: In the small Appalachian town of Marietta, Ohio, toxic brine is now threatening the local drinking water supply.
13: If people want to keep using oil and natural gas like produced domestically, the communities like Marietta will suffer these consequences.
10: I'm Meghna Chakrabarty. Today on Point, how Marietta, Ohio is trying to fight fracking waste. Stay with us.
14: Live from NPR News, I'm Lakshmi Singh. Vice President J.D. Vance is holding the first White House press briefing since Press Secretary Karoline Leavitt resigned. Vance is celebrating Washington's new oil deal with Caracas. The U.S. gains a majority stake in more than 65 billion barrels of oil through its agreement with Venezuela's second largest private oil company.
15: It's good for Venezuelans, it's good for anybody who's buying gas, and it's good for the American taxpayer as well. So it's very much a win-win thing. We're very proud of it. And I also just think that it gives supply stability in the energy market.
14: As an extension of the agreement, Chevron says it'll double its production in Venezuela over the next 5 years. As NPR's Julia Simon reports, that would have implications for the environment.
16: These Chevron assets in Venezuela are some of the most planet-heating oil assets on Earth, says Basha Madhavi, political science professor at University of California, Santa Barbara.
17: This expansion is effectively a carbon bomb. And so if Chevron does produce this field, that's roughly 52 million tons of carbon dioxide equivalent per year additional.
16: He says that's equivalent to the emissions of about 12 million gas-powered cars. Chevron did not respond to a request for comment. The Chevron announcement comes as the United Nations says the world has passed a dangerous threshold for global warming. Julia Simon, NPR News.
14: People across Iran are assessing the damage from a heavy wave of U.S. airstrikes. Tehran is reporting military and civilian casualties, while the U.S. says its forces struck Iranian military targets. NPR's Hadil Al-Shalchi has the latest from Istanbul.
18: The U.S. military said its recent wave of strikes were in response to recent Iranian attempts to attack commercial shipping in the Strait of Hormuz and against American service members based in the region. According to a statement released by the Islamic Revolutionary Guards Corps, four members of their aerospace division were killed in U.S. strikes on Tuesday. The Iranian Ministry of Health said that four people were killed during a U.S. strike on a wedding in southern Iran. The U.S. military did not comment on that particular incident, but a U.S. Central Command spokesperson acknowledged there were reports of civilian casualties during Tuesday's attacks. Iran retaliated on Tuesday by targeting the Gulf and Jordan. Early Wednesday morning, Kuwaiti armed forces said it was intercepting missile and drone attacks coming from Iran. Hadil Al-Shalchi, NPR News, Istanbul.
14: some of the most influential figures in the global

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0: September 3rd, and it's All Things Considered on NHPR. I'm Julia Barnett. Thank you for being here. Forecasters say the current cycle could intensify into the strongest El Niño ever. That's in this hour of All Things Considered. Also, trailblazing journalist and activist Gloria Steinem has died at the age of 92. And the New Hampshire Supreme Court says some of its data was accessed in a cybersecurity breach. But first, we'll get the latest from NPR.
1: Live from NPR News, I'm Lakshmi Singh. Frustration is mounting as the judge in Lindsey Clancy's murder trial in Massachusetts once again instructs the jury to keep deliberating. The jury had sent Judge William Sullivan a note, though the content of that note is unknown. Defense attorney Kevin Reddington says one juror is refusing to follow the judge's instructions.
2: My motion is to remove this juror that refuses to listen to your instruction on reasonable doubt.
1: But the assistant district attorney, Jennifer Sprague, says the judge's questions to each juror on whether they were able to follow the law and giving instruction on reasonable doubt was appropriate.
3: Do not have an objection to what the questions or the re-instruction.
1: The jury has been deadlocked on whether Clancy should be held criminally responsible for killing her three young children in 2023. Her lawyer says no because she'd suffered postpartum psychosis and did not know what she was doing. The prosecution argues Clancy was in her right mind and should go to prison. A new UN report warns the world is close to crossing a dangerous climate change threshold. NPR's Lauren Sommer reports.
4: Countries agreed in 2015 to try to limit global warming to 1.5 degrees Celsius, which is 2.7 degrees Fahrenheit. Beyond that, the risks of a hotter planet get much worse. Storms get more intense, sea levels keep rising, and there are major impacts to crops. A new report from the United Nations Environment Program finds that countries have failed to meet that agreement. To limit the damage, emissions from burning fossil fuels need to drop to zero, and carbon emissions may even need to be sucked out of the atmosphere. Either way, the report warns that countries will need to prepare for worsening disasters due to climate change. Lauren Sommer, NPR News.
1: A new assessment of the deadly floods in Nepal and Tibet recently finds there were warning signs days before part of a glacier collapsed into a valley. The section of ice was about 3,000 feet wide, sending a fast-moving wall of water, ice, and debris some 80 miles downstream. Trailblazing journalist and activist Gloria Steinem has died at the age of 92. Steinem devoted her life to fighting for gender equality and instilled feminist ideals to generations of women. Here's NPR's Juliana Kim.
5: Among her achievements, Gloria Steinem helped form the National Women's Political Caucus in 1971. The group focuses on recruiting, training, and endorsing women for public office. In an interview with NPR at the time, Steinem said women helped men with their political campaigns for generations, yet their concerns remained underrepresented.
6: We're not going to do that anymore. Let the male candidates do their own typing and mimeographing and, driving voters to the poll. We're going to work for each other now.
5: Steinem's death was announced on her official Instagram account. It did not provide a cause of death. Juliana Kim, NPR News.
1: From Washington, this is NPR.
0: Live from NHPR News, I'm Julia Barnett. The New Hampshire Judicial Branch says data from the state Supreme Court was accessed in a cybersecurity breach earlier this year. NHPR's Aman Moyne has more.
7: Data from a software firm called C-Track used in courts in 11 states was breached in March this year. The software company only discovered the breach in June and determined a month later that some data from the New Hampshire Supreme Court was accessed. The state judicial branch reviewed the New Hampshire data and found that names of parties and addresses in Supreme Court cases from 2002 to 2015 were accessed. But they have not identified any data that reveals sensitive information like Social Security, medical, or insurance information. The data in the breached files has not been made public. The judicial branch says the affected data was stored in a system by the software company and was separate from the judicial branch's own systems and networks. New Hampshire Superior and Circuit Courts do not use the software and were not impacted. Iman Moyne, NHPR News.
0: Today is expected to be the busiest day at Logan Airport for the Labor Day holiday weekend. The TSA estimates it will process 17 million flyers nationwide over the next week. Despite that number, Labor Day is shrinking in popularity as a time for travel. AAA Northeast spokesperson

0: An action comedy starring Ryan Reynolds and Sir Kenneth Branagh is set in the Cold War. An American fighter pilot is shot down in the Soviet Union and saved by a Russian.
1: This is an action comedy, right? But there's a conversation that skirts around quite fundamental things about whether we believe we're in the grip of the truth.
0: Sir Kenneth on the next Morning Edition from NPR News.
2: 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Ahead on All Things Considered, we're going to hear from alternative rock pioneer Ben Folds about the 30th anniversary of the release of his old group's debut album, Ben Folds 5. That conversation at 4:50. 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I'll be speaking with New York Times bestselling author Ariel Lawhon about her action-packed new novel, The Pirate Queen, following the legendary heroine of 16th century Ireland. 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We'll see you there. The news is next.
3: Live from NPR News in Washington, I'm Amy Held. Iran fired at Kuwait today, retaliation for U.S. bombardments earlier this week, prompting renewed concerns for all-out war after a weeks-long lull. President Trump appears to have settled on a dual approach to the conflict, combining economic pressure with force that flares up. In the first White House press briefing in 40 days today, Vice President J.D. Vance was asked when it all may end.
4: I think the reality is, I don't know the answer to that question. You would have to ask the Iranians.
3: Vance said he would not call it a war, but the timeline is contingent on Iran stopping their strikes on ships in the Strait of Hormuz. The price for a gallon of diesel has broken an all-time record in the U.S. According to GasBuddy data, it's now averaging $5.82 a gallon. Since the U.S. launched the war with Iran 6 months ago, diesel fuel is up more than $2 a gallon, jumping a dime just overnight. The price of diesel affects everything that moves by truck or by train. The former leader of the Federal Emergency Management Agency says the Trump administration is no longer trying to dismantle the agency. NPR's Rebecca Hersher spoke with David Richardson in one of his first interviews since leaving the agency. That happened late last year.
5: Richardson took over at FEMA in May 2025.
6: I went there for three things. To get FEMA through hurricane season, either shut it down or drastically reduce its size and essentially get it ready for rebranding. That's why I went.
5: He was at the agency for about 6 months and says during that time, the Trump administration changed course. And now the country's top disaster agency is here to stay. FEMA and the White House declined to answer questions from NPR about the administration's goals for the agency. Rebecca Hersher, NPR News.
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2: Live from NHPR News, I'm Julia Barnett. Members of the Nepali community around New Hampshire have been organizing to support Nepal following the devastating landslide and flash flooding in the country last week. NHPR's Kate Dario spoke to one community member.
7: There are up to 3,500 people from Nepal or Nepali heritage in the state, the NH Nepali Community Group estimates, with a sizable community in Manchester. Madhab Gurung is the vice president of that group. He said the tragedy is personal for many people here.
8: It's kind of like, you know, unprecedented. People are like shocked. We have many community members who lost their loved ones back home. We have one particular community member. He lost uncle and 35 relatives.
7: The group has been raising money to support disaster relief efforts. Gurung said the community has raised around $84,000 so far. Kate Dario, NHPR News.
2: New Hampshire inmates can now earn a bachelor's degree in business administration from the University of New Hampshire. As NHPR's Anne-Marie Timmons reports, students will take classes from inside the Berlin prison.
9: Inmates have been earning associate degrees in liberal arts and business administration through the White Mountain Community College in Berlin since 2023. Starting this month, they can put those credits toward a bachelor's degree from UNH's College of Professional Studies. Leah Maskajewski, the community college's vice president of academic affairs, said the educational opportunities benefit inmates and the state.
10: What do we want our community to be like when we know that 90% of individuals who are incarcerated will eventually be released? And so the idea that we're investing in our future communities by investing in this programming.
9: A pair of grants from the New England Prison Education Collaborative is helping expand the community college program to the women's prison in Concord next month. Anne-Marie Timmons, NHPR News.
2: In your forecast for tonight, partly cloudy skies, some fog, lows in the 50s. And tomorrow, partly sunny, rain possible north, highs in the 70s statewide. Right now in Exeter, 72, Hanover, 76, and Nashua, 72. 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
12: This is All Things Considered from NPR News. I'm Elsa Chang in Culver City, California.
13: And I'm Scott Detrow in Washington. Immigration officers are breaking records for how many people they're arresting. And both Republicans and Democrats are hoping the administration's latest strategies will help them this midterm cycle. Here to break down the latest on the politics is NPR's immigration policy correspondent Jimena Bustillo. Hey, Jimena.
14: Hey, Scott.
13: This issue has been so front and center. It's been graphic. It's been emotional for so many voters. It's been very divisive. So how is it playing out in the election?
14: Well, both Republicans and Democrats are trying to find ways to lean into immigration enforcement as one of their top campaign issues this midterm cycle. I analyzed advertisement data from the firm Ad Impact of campaign ads that ran from January to June. And I found that when it comes to immigration, Republicans are spending way more money and running way more ads than Democrats are. And during next week's GOP midterm convention in Texas, there are already several scheduled sessions related to border security, crime and immigration, and other enforcement-related topics. Some Democrats, especially those in states that have seen bigger targeted surges, are trying to speak to the issue as well, but they're largely focused on criticizing the enforcement tactics and the sky-high congressional spending on immigration enforcement. There are still a few months to go before voters make their decisions, and we see if the administration's approach is resonating one way or another at the ballot box. A June Gallup poll showed that there were strong partisan divides on whether immigration was good for the country. Republicans were split, while Democrats largely supported it.
13: We know that the administration has really been pushing to increase the rate of arrests and deportations. It's broken some records. But I'm curious, is it meeting its overall goals?
14: Well, ICE this week announced that it had arrested 50,000 people in the month of August. That's in line with July figures as well. And both of those months were the highest numbers each in a single month under this administration. I spoke with David Hossman of the Deportation Data Project, which is tracking these numbers.
15: All kinds of ICE arrests seem to have been increasing. What's new about the most recent surge is that more arrests seem to be happening now through jails and prisons, through cooperation with state and local authorities. And it suggests that maybe the administration is having more success in working with states and localities.
14: The surge in arrests has been felt throughout the country.
13: Do we have a sense, though, whether all of the people who were arrested were people who entered the country illegally?
14: You know, that is hard to say. When they arrest folks, ICE doesn't necessarily publicly record if someone had legal status and then lost it, thus resulting in their arrest. Over the summer months, hundreds of thousands of people have lost legal status, whether because they were on a temporary protected status that ended, like Haitians, for example, or they're one of the many people whose visas or other permissions to stay are just not being processed. I spoke with Todd Schulte of Forward.us, an immigrant advocacy organization.
16: This is an unprecedented effort both to revoke status to millions of people who have a status today, as well as ramp up deportations.
14: And there is more to come on this front. One of the next groups to potentially lose that temporary protected status is El Salvador, which is the country with the longest lasting TPS designation. About 170,000 people could be affected. So the stripping of status could continue to add to the list of potential ICE targets for arrests.
13: There has been some Republican concern and criticism about the administration's tactics when it comes to these arrests, especially after what happened in Minneapolis at the beginning of the year. Has the administration responded to any of this criticism?
14: To some extent, one of the most bipartisan requests was for ICE to give every officer a body-worn camera to try and get more transparency. ICE told NPR in a statement that they now have all the devices for every officer and agent to have their own, and Mullen told reporters this week that he expects every officer out in the field to have their own by September. But there is skepticism. There's no congressional mandate that officers use the body cameras. And ICE policy does leave it up to the discretion of the ICE director whether the footage gathered is publicly released or not. So we'll see.
13: That is NPR's Jimena Bustillo. Thank you.
14: Thank you.
12: It's been more than a week since devastating floods in Nepal killed at least 1,000 people. Nepali groups in North Texas continue to grieve the loss of friends and family, but they're also determined to help their home country, which is considered the crown jewel of the Himalayas. Priscilla Rice from member station KERA has this report from Plano, Texas.
17: The scent of incense, sitar music, and chants fill the Mystic Mandala Meditation Center. Some of the people come to pray here every week. But this time, they're here for a different reason, grieving the tremendous loss their home country just experienced.
18: Let's come together and sing for Nepal.
17: Some here are still waiting to hear about the fate of their friends, family members, neighbors, and news about affected communities. Others aren't Nepali, but came to show support and help raise money. The flash floods and mudslides devastated dozens of communities, and aside from the death toll, there are more than 4,000 people missing. About 22,000 people of Nepali origin live in the North Texas area, the largest Nepali population in the U.S., according to the Pew Research Center. Vijay Moksha is the founder of the Meditation Center and says people have been trickling in.
19: So I feel that from last week, before that tragedy happened, people have a deeper understanding that, wait, my life is worth something.
17: Musician Ustad Tariq Khan, widely recognized as one of the top tabla players in the world, came to the center to play some of his original compositions. He offered his music as a prayer for healing.
20: I'm so sad, very sad, and also help people. This is very good. This is really, really good things about everybody's. And everybody, they have to help to them.
17: Dipesh Raj Pandey grew up in Kathmandu, the capital of Nepal, and has lived in Texas for over two decades. He still has family living in Nepal. All of them are accounted for after the flooding. But he's still hurting. Many of his friends lost their families. He speaks about the beauty of his country, a place he describes as having towering mountains, hills, and flatlands where crops grow.
21: If I try to explain to you what Nepal is almost like trying to explain chocolate to somebody that hasn't eaten chocolate. How do you explain what chocolate is? You'd have to try.
17: He was happy with the full house that showed up to the fundraiser to help Nepal's prime minister's disaster relief fund, and is grateful for those who are helping across borders to send aid to Nepal.
21: Nepalese community, of course, they are doing what they can, but seeing that the whole world coming together gives me hope in humanity.
17: While in Nepal, the death toll continues to rise, in the Dallas area, several organizations, including various religious faiths, are organizing vigils, memorials, and fundraisers to help their motherland. I'm Priscilla Rice in Dallas.

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1: Good evening. Gloria Steinem didn't just advocate for the rights of women. She also helped shape one of the most classic children's albums of all time. It's Thursday, September 3rd, and it's All Things Considered on NHPR. I'm Julia Barnett. Thank you for joining us. Steinem.

0: In Massachusetts, jurors in the Clancy murder trial have been sent home after deliberating for a sixth day on whether to convict Lindsay Clancy of murder for strangling her three children in 2023. Today, they sent Judge William Sullivan a note, and then he called them to the bench to speak to each one individually. Clancy's attorney says one juror appears to be causing a deadlock, and the defense asked for that juror to be removed. The judge has refused. Clancy's attorneys argue she was suffering from postpartum psychosis when she killed the children. Deliberations resume tomorrow. Vice President Vance says he can't give a timeline for when the U.S. war with Iran will end, and he says the next steps are up to the Iranians. NPR's Emily Fang has more.
1: Asked whether the Iran war would be over by the midterms, the first week of November, the vice president disputed whether the conflict is really a war and continued,
2: "I think the reality is I don't know the answer to that question. You would have to ask the Iranians. When will the Iranians shooting at ships stop having an effect on world energy markets? And the answer is it has less effect day by day."
1: Earlier this week, Iran's president said his country is willing to go back to a ceasefire it reached with the U.S. in June if the Trump administration is willing to do so as well. But Vance said the U.S. is not talking to Iran and not looking to start negotiations until Iran stops shooting at vessels. Emily Fang, NPR News, the White House.
0: The Treasury Department is proposing a new rule that would take away tax-exempt status from schools and colleges that offer any race-based preferences. As NPR's Janaki Mehta reports, it's another escalation in the Trump administration's efforts to reshape diversity in education.
3: In his announcement of the proposed regulations, Treasury Secretary Scott Bessent said, quote, "Schools rebranding race-based preferences as equitable, inclusive, or diversity-enhancing does not change their discriminatory nature." A law in place since 1909 has excused most colleges and universities from paying certain taxes so long as they serve the public interest. Now, the administration is saying if a school shows preference towards minority students based on race, they are discriminatory and would no longer qualify for tax-exempt status. The administration says up to 18,000 private schools, colleges, and other institutions would be affected by the rule if it becomes final and takes effect next year. Janaki Mehta, NPR News.
0: Feminist icon Gloria Steinem, one of the most visible symbols of the women's movement in the 60s and 70s, has died. She advocated for women's rights, spearheading progress toward equality both at home and in the workplace, and she fought for abortion rights. Steinem started out as a journalist and went undercover to expose conditions inside New York's Playboy Club in 1963. She was also a co-founder of the feminist magazine Ms. She was 92. This is NPR.
4: Live from NHPR News, I'm Julia Barnett. The state's chief election officer says it would be difficult, if not impossible, to comply with a federal executive order on mail-in voting. At a press conference today, Secretary of State David Scanlon said the Trump administration order requires special barcoding of mail ballots so they can be tracked by the U.S. Postal Service, which would correspond to an approved list of absentee voters.
5: It would be problematic for New Hampshire to comply with the executive order because of the way our system works. Absentee ballots are issued by the local town clerks.
4: And absentee ballots can be requested right up until Election Day, which poses another challenge. Scanlon says that means there is no way New Hampshire can provide an absentee voter list within the 60 days that the federal executive order would require. He is monitoring pending litigation over the order, which would not be in effect for the state primary on September 8th. The New Hampshire Judicial Branch says data from the state Supreme Court was accessed in a cybersecurity breach earlier this year. NHPR's Iman Moyne has more.
6: Data from a software firm called C-Track used in courts in 11 states was breached in March this year. The software company only discovered the breach in June and determined a month later that some data from the New Hampshire Supreme Court was accessed. The state judicial branch reviewed the New Hampshire data and found that names of parties and addresses in Supreme Court cases from 2002 to 2015 were accessed. But they have not identified any data that reveals sensitive information like Social Security, medical, or insurance information. The data in the breached files has not been made public. The judicial branch says the affected data was stored in a system by the software company and was separate from the judicial branch's own systems and networks. New Hampshire Superior and Circuit Courts do not use the software and were not impacted. Iman Moyne, NHPR News.
4: In your forecast for tonight, partly cloudy skies with some fog, lows in the 50s. And tomorrow, partly sunny with rain possible north, highs in the 70s statewide.

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1: More cities are ending or suspending the use of Flock automatic license plate readers. In Ohio's capital city, police are investigating alleged misuse by a police officer who searched for one license plate hundreds of times. George Shilcock with member station WOSU has more.
2: Columbus police say Officer Melvin Tellis has been relieved of duty pending an investigation. Tellis used Flock cameras to track a car that police say was not related to any investigation. Police declined to identify the car's owner. An internal audit didn't catch this alleged misuse, despite reports around the country of some police using the cameras to stalk ex-girlfriends. Mayor Andrew Ginther, who has defended police use of the surveillance technology, says this has changed his position.
3: What I have learned has shaken my trust. I'm angry. I'm disappointed.
2: Ginther says he'll still fight to keep Flock cameras with added safeguards. For NPR News, I'm George Shilcock in Columbus.
1: The United Nations is warning that exceptionally warm waters in the Pacific, known as the El Niño phenomenon, are intensifying and will bring months of extreme heat, drought, and disruptive weather across the world. NPR's Fatma Tanis has more.
4: This year's El Niño will likely persist through February 2027, according to the World Meteorological Organization, a UN agency. In a press conference today, the Secretary General of the WMO, Celeste Saulo, said the forecast shows it will be stronger than anything the group has recorded. Many sectors like agriculture, energy, and health will be affected. The UN says it's working with many countries in the global south to prepare. Panama is implementing measures to save water, and Peru declared a state of emergency for flooding and landslides. Fatma Tanis, NPR News.
1: And the National Hurricane Center says three hurricanes are churning far from land in the Pacific: Carina, Marie, and Lowell. 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
5: Live from NHPR News, I'm Julia Barnett. New Hampshire is home to about 3,500 Nepali immigrants or people with Nepali heritage, according to estimates from community leaders. And that community has been rallying to raise disaster relief funds for Nepal after a landslide triggered devastating flash flooding there last week. Madhab Gurung is vice president of the New Hampshire Nepali Community Group. He said his group has raised about $84,000 so far.
6: A lot of our community members, they have been contributing, as well as other local businesses, local community members as well.
5: Gurung said the tragedy has hit close to home for local community members. Many people have lost loved ones, including one local man who lost more than 35 relatives in the disaster. New Hampshire inmates can now earn a bachelor's degree in business administration from the University of New Hampshire. As NHPR's Anne-Marie Timmons reports, students will take classes from inside the Berlin prison.
7: Inmates have been earning associate degrees in liberal arts and business administration through the White Mountain Community College in Berlin since 2023. Starting this month, they can put those credits toward a bachelor's degree from UNH's College of Professional Studies. Liam Eskajewski, the community college's vice president of academic affairs, said the educational opportunities benefit inmates and the state.
8: What do we want our community to be like when we know that 90% of individuals who are incarcerated will eventually be released? And so the idea that we're investing in our future communities by investing in this programming.
7: A pair of grants from the New England Prison Education Collaborative is helping expand the community college program to the women's prison in Concord next month. Anne-Marie Timmons, NHPR News.
5: In your forecast for tonight, partly cloudy skies, lows in the 50s. Tomorrow, partly sunny, rain possible north, highs in the 70s statewide, and rain likely on Saturday. 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
11: And I'm Elsa Chang in Culver City, California. Gloria Steinem has died. the trailblazing journalist and activist for women's rights, was 92 years old. Throughout her life, Steinem pushed back on gender stereotypes and championed feminist ideals like reproductive

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11: In Spain, political tumult and daily protests. We look at what's fueling Europe's biggest migrant crisis. I'm Marco Werman. In Canada, the gloves come off. They're done with President Trump's taunts and tariffs.
12: Trump's whole life has been built around humiliating others. He wants to subjugate Canada. I don't think there's any debate about that.
11: Plus, modern food production was built on free trade, cheap energy, and a stable climate.
13: The system kind of worked, but now the same can't be said about the moment we're in. Those three conditions don't exist anymore.
11: The global food system under threat, and we remember Gloria Steinem.
14: So Gloria says that, you know, when you do something, you never know if it's going to be big or small. You have to do it as if it matters.
11: An inspiration to activists around the globe, today, here on The World.
3: Live from NPR News in Washington, I'm Janine Herbst. The Trump administration is asking the Supreme Court to clear the way for a plan by the U.S. Postal Service to restrict mail-in voting for the midterm election. NPR's Hansi-Lo Wang has more.
15: For now, the U.S. Postal Service is blocked from moving ahead with key parts of its plan. We should note USPS's financial support of NPR. The Postal Service's plan involves delivering mail-in ballots only to people on voter lists that the states would have to turn over to the mailing agency. A federal judge in Boston has found that plan is likely illegal because USPS has no authority to control voting by mail. Last month, the Supreme Court ruled on a procedural question about this legal fight. The High Court has not ruled yet on the legality of the Postal Service's plan. And there's little time left for the plan to be fully carried out before mail-in voting starts for the midterm election. North Carolina is set to begin sending out ballots Friday. Hansi-Lo Wang, NPR News.
3: The former head of FEMA, David Richardson, says the Trump administration is no longer trying to dismantle the agency. NPR's Rebecca Hersher has more.

0: Coming up next is The Daily at 8 o'clock. 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
11: Researchers from all of the top AI companies and many in academia signed this letter basically saying things are moving too fast. We need to ensure that there is a way for all of the companies that are racing to build these increasingly capable, increasingly persistent systems to agree that they should slow down.
12: I'm Michael Barbaro. That's coming up on The Daily from The New York Times.
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14: Live from NPR News in Washington, I'm Janine Herbst. The deadlocked jury in the Lindsey Clancy case in Massachusetts went home today without reaching a verdict in her trial over the killing of her three children in 2023. They'll continue deliberations tomorrow. Today, there was a bit of commotion in the courtroom. Deborah Becker from member station WBUR has more.
15: We got word that there was a note from the jury. Mm-hmm. Judge William Sullivan convened court and questioned each of the 12 jurors individually under oath. He then had a sidebar with both the prosecutors and Clancy's defense attorney, Kevin Reddington. Now, Reddington appeared angry because we can't hear any of this. He brings Clancy up to the sidebar in her wheelchair so the jurors faced her while they were being questioned. The judge then called in the entire jury, read them further instructions about reasonable doubt, and the jury went back to deliberate, and then they were sent home about a half hour later.
14: Deborah Becker reporting. Lawyers for former FBI Director Jim Comey are urging a judge to dismiss criminal charges against him. NPR's Carrie Johnson reports they argue he didn't threaten President Trump when he posted an image of seashells online.
16: Comey's lawyers say no reasonable person could interpret the photo of shells that spell out the numbers 8647 as a true threat on the life of the president. Rather, they say Comey was making a political statement about the need to get rid of President Trump using common restaurant slang. They say the language is core speech protected by the First Amendment. Comey later deleted the post and apologized.